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5: lawn mowing,
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5: AI.
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5: Science fiction. 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
6: Yeah,
5: good.
6: 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At number 10, here's Chris Tomlin, How Good It Is.

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1: I'm Johnny Mack, and this is my actual wife, Stephanie Nicole. Stephanie, we're into lawn mowing season.
0: Oh, you better believe it.
1: And you know what? I've gotten to the point where I actually kind of like lawn mowing.
0: Oh, great.
1: And here's my secret. I, you know, pop in the earbuds, mm-hmm. and I listen to one of my favorite albums.
0: Okay.
1: But I only listen when I'm mowing the lawn. So in the summer, I listen a whole bunch, and then I'll go, like, seasons without listening to my favorite album, you know?
0: Uh-huh.
1: And then finally, I'm like, yes, I can mow the lawn. I can listen to some Toby Mac or whatever.
0: Perfect. That's a great idea. I really like that. At number 8, here's Blessing Offer. Lift Me Up.
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1: I'm Johnny Mack, and this is my real-life wife, Stephanie Nicole. Stephanie, it's important to get your facts right. You know, there's a lot of people who spend their time fact-checking.
0: Mm-hmm.
1: And in some ways, I think that's good, because then I don't have to spend my time fact-checking.
0: Wait, you're supposed to, though. Because what if the fact-checkers don't have it right?
1: You gotta fact-check the fact-checkers.
0: Yeah, exactly.
1: And then someone's got to fact check those fact checkers.
0: It just never ends.
1: You know, sometimes I just don't understand people, because they'll put a community note or a fact on, you know, that they've checked.
0: Mm-hmm.
1: And it will be like totally missing an obvious thing, mm-hmm. but then narrowing down on something just ridiculous. For example, it might be like, you know, Sasquatch was filmed near Granite Falls, Washington. And of course, obvious, you know, there's no Bigfoot.
0: Mm-hmm.
1: But the community note will say, this photo of Bigfoot was actually taken at Lake Stevens, 10 minutes south of Granite Falls or whatever.
0: Exactly.
1: They get so wrapped up in the details, they miss the big picture.
0: Oh, man, there's a life lesson in there. At number 6, here's Katie Nicole. Have your way.

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1: We're going way back with our retro rewind. This one is from 1999.
0: Whoa, that's like almost 30 years.
1: That's a previous millennium.
0: This is Sonic Flood, I Wanna Know You.

0: 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Our retro rewind, Sonic Flood, I Want to Know You, on the Shine FM Top 10.
1: 1999, do you remember Y2K?
0: Oh, completely, yes.
1: Did you prep? Were you ready for the end of the world because computers couldn't handle the year 2000?
0: I mean, it was a question mark, for sure. I don't think we prepped, though. I mean, I'm pretty sure we had a can of beans lying around somewhere.
1: Yeah, I think, you know, maybe we would have prepped. We didn't get around to it, so few...

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1: I'm Johnny Mack, and this is my real-life wife, Stephanie Nicole. Stephanie, have you ever accidentally, you know, been scrolling on your phone and click on a video, but you don't realize your volume is up, so you're playing it loudly, and you gotta, like, scramble to turn it off? It's so embarrassing.
0: You know, I think the worst part of that for me is I always scare myself.
1: Right? You scare yourself.
0: Yes. Yeah. I'm like, not expecting. Oh, what did I do? And then I have this moment where I'm like, what do I do with this phone now? How do I turn this off? You know, it's really quite annoying.
1: So it's one thing, like, if you're on a bus and everyone's making noise and you got the sound of the engine and nobody's going to hear it anyway. But if you're sitting in, like, a quiet waiting room and then you click on something and it's like, hey, guys, how you doing? Check out my new product. And you're like, no,
0: exactly. Shh. At number 3, here's Matthew West. Good.

0: good. 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
1: I'm Johnny Mack, and this is my gorgeous wife, Stephanie Nicole.
0: Hey, do you want to live to 100 years old?
1: That would be nice.
0: These are science-backed longevity tips here for
1: okay.
0: you.
1: Okay, wait, first tip, let me guess, have good genes already.
0: I feel like that probably is a thing.
1: Okay, but as far as things we're in control of,
0: yes.
1: What do we got?
0: Learn a new language.
1: Okay, because that will help your brain.
0: Mm-hmm, lift some weights.
1: Now, I assume that's not just a one-time thing.
0: No.
1: Like, you gotta do it, like, how often? Every day? Every week?
0: No, probably, like, 3 times a week.
1: Okay.
0: Okay. Try a new hobby.
1: All right.
0: Okay.
1: That's easy.
0: Make some good friends.
1: I think that's great. And then you and all your 100-year-old friends are lifting weights and...
0: doing a new hobby.
1: Just speaking in another language. That would be great.
0: At number 2, here's Elevation Rhythm. 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
2: 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I'm Johnny Mack.
3: And I'm Stephanie Nicole. You know, sometimes in summer, we like to visit those old candy stores.
2: Oh, yeah.
3: And you see all the candies from your childhood, right? Bottle caps.
2: Mm-hmm.
3: Runts.
2: Oh, yeah. Runts, the little fruits, right?
3: Yeah. So we introduced Runts to our kids recently. And they were like, these don't taste like fruit at all. This is not what a banana tastes like.
2: Well, I think I've been continuing to eat chocolate as I've gotten older, mm-hmm. but I've stopped eating those candies that are just candy, you know?
3: Right.
2: The things that are pure sugar in different shapes. You know, the Jawbreakers, the Runts, right. The Fun Dip.
3: Uh-huh. You know, it's probably not a bad thing, really, when you think about it.
2: Pixie Sticks. That's just a straw full of sugar.
3: I can't believe we ate that. At number one, here's Peter Burton, Where Would I Be?

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1: Get ready to head back in time. 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And it's brought to you by the largest Christian music site online, newreleasetoday.com. This week, Out of Eden talks about their early days. Petra's John Schlitt tells us what it was like joining the band. And we'll get inside the music on a Newsboys classic. Of course, I've also got your classic request by phone or text. Send them to me at 2623-REWIND. And starting things off this week, it's a singer who has 21 number one Christian radio hits to her name. Here's just one of them. It's Keep My Mind from Margaret Becker on Christian Music Rewind.

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1: Caleb Parker, and I'm from Tulsa, Oklahoma. I just want to know if I can listen to Force Him, A Man That You Would Write About. So I appreciate that very much. Thank you.

0: The classics live on here at Christian Music Rewind. I'm Shawn Michaels, and Out of Eden was a trio of sisters who brought a rare urban flavor to Christian music for 12 years before calling it quits back in 2006. So how do three young teenage girls get discovered by Toby Mac and become the first act signed to his national record label, Goatee? Well, here's Lisa, Andrea, and Danielle of Out of Eden telling us how it happened.
1: Yeah, we grew up in Virginia. We grew up singing with our mom, and just we would be her background dancers. Yes. And kind of try to harmonize. That's a try on my account. But she moved to Nashville. Mm-hmm. Because she was directing the Fish Jubilee Singers, which they are awesome.
2: Yeah.
1: And she kind of was like, now you're going to be singers.
2: Yeah.
1: And we didn't really agree with that too much.
2: No, we fought it. It was like, we just wanted to go to public school. We had been homeschooled all of our lives. And we
1: thought, that's our big dream.
2: Finally, we'll be able to, you know, actually interact with other people and go to school. So our big dream was, you know, cheerleading, mm-hmm. basketball, track. And my mom had definitely a different plan.
1: Totally.
2: And so did God. And so she basically had us, you know, doing talent shows and doing demos and practice all the time.
1: Yeah, then we realized that we like to dance better than we like to sing.
2: Mm-hmm.
1: So we started dancing for different Christian artists. I remember.
2: Plus we were broke, so we needed to make some
1: The money. Extra cash really helped out a lot. And then we were practicing, and DC Talk was just so happened to be practicing for the Dove Awards at the same place. And then I guess it was 2 years from that one practice when he started Goatee and asked us to be his first act.
2: Yes, he remembered us.
1: Mm-hmm.
2: 1994, we went on tour with DC Talk, and the rest is history.
1: That's all she wrote.
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0: Christian Music Rewind and Russ Taff's title track to his 1985 hit album, Metals. Well, hey, Shawn Michaels here, and coming up next, it's more classic Christian hits as we go back to the early days of Big Daddy Weed. 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

0: We've got the biggest classic Christian hits for 2 hours every weekend. So go ahead, hit me. What do you got?
1: Hey, it's Courtney Poe from Branson, Missouri. Friends by Michael W. Smith.

Christian Music Rewind. That's Avalon with Always Have, Always Will. As the classics live on this week, I'm Shawn Michaels. And you know, when you think of the term modern worship, you probably think of songs by Chris Tomlin or Matt Redmond, Tim Hughes. But modern worship's roots go back farther than the last decade even. One of the earliest examples was from a church at the heart of the Jesus music hippie scene, Calvary Chapel of Costa Mesa, California. Now, that church would be responsible for creating the original Maranatha Praise album in 1974. It's what many consider the first modern worship album, a project that contained what would be commonly called choruses for years to come, and which would soon sweep the country and be sung for decades. Songs like Seek Ye First and Father, I Adore You.

Well, over the years, 19 other Maranatha Praise albums would follow, containing more praise hits like Open My Eyes, As the Deer, and Lord, I Lift Your Name on High. But Maranatha wasn't the only company taking worship in a new direction. Other pioneers in modern worship included Vineyard, which also began out of local churches in the early 80s, and the Integrity Hosanna series, which brought to light artists such as Don Moen, Ron Canole, and Darlene Check. Speaking of Darlene Check, her affiliation with the Hillsong Church in Australia was proof that the 1990s modern worship was now international. And in 1996, Hillsong released one of the best-selling worship albums of all time with Shout to the Lord. It featured the song of the same title that has been covered over 20 times and has been sung for the President of the United States and the Pope.

Meanwhile, all around the world, churches were giving birth to their own unique style of modern worship during the 90s. One of the most successful was a band from Littlehampton, England, called The Cutting Edge. This little church band would continue to grow bigger by the day and eventually started to release cassette tapes, which contained songs such as Did You Feel the Mountains Tremble and I Could Sing of Your Love Forever. Well, the band would eventually leave the church venue and start playing an innovative form of rock-based worship in big city arenas under a new name, Delirious. Around the same time as Delirious was getting started, another modern worship revolution was taking place in Texas. Started by Louis Giglio and Jeff Lewis in 1997, the Passion Conferences became known for their one-day gatherings each year. And eventually, the conferences grew so popular, they began touring internationally. Well, over the years, Passion has given us some of the most well-known modern worship artists we know today, including Chris Tomlin, David Crowder, Charlie Hall, Tim Hughes, and many more. Passion also helped popularize the career of British artist Matt Redman, author of some of the most well-known modern worship songs of all time, including The Heart of Worship. Well, from 1999, here's that song that sums up what worship should be, regardless of style or decade. It's The Heart of Worship on Christian Music Rewind. When the

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0: Stephen Curtis Chapman giving us a taste of his long-awaited new album, Speechless, this week in 1999. That title track sits at number 2 on our Christian Music Rewind Retro Top 3 Countdown. But hey, at number 1, it's an unexpected chart topper from what was then known as modern rock band Plum. Now here's Tiffany Arbuckle Lee getting inside the music on God-Shaped Hole.
1: As most people know, my music is more music, and I'm a Christian, but the music isn't Christianese, and that I don't use God's name in songwriting a terrible lot. For one reason alone is that I think putting it in a song intentionally to sell records and leaving it out intentionally to sell records are both equally wrong, and I don't market Jesus Christ. That's disgusting to me. And so I didn't intentionally leave his name out. I was just writing songs that just happened to not have the name Lord or Savior or God or Jesus in them. And the label at the time, it said, you know, we're going to have to shelf this until we have a song on the record that has God's name in it, because we've gotten a lot of heat for your previous record not really having that in it. And so that didn't sit well with me, because I didn't really feel comfortable putting a song on the record with God's name in it just for the sake of having his name in it, in order for the record to sell better. It was kind of uncomfortable for me. And Wayne Kirkpatrick actually wrote the lyrics of God-Shaped Hole, inspired out of a conversation C.S. Lewis had with someone about basically a vacuum within all of us that we try to fill with everything but God, and God is the only thing that will satisfy. And theologically, it's a very well-written song. It's a beautiful story. And anyways, the label loved it, and he pitched it, and they said, here, you're going to record this. They said, but you need to change some of the music so that it, you know, melodically is more catchy. And so Wayne Kirkpatrick wrote most of that song, and I just made some changes, and they put it on the album, and suddenly that became, ironically, the number one song.
0: Number one this week in 1999, it's Plum with God-Shaped Hole on the Christian Music Rewind Retro Top 3 Countdown.

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2: 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This is Rebecca St. James, and this is the place for the best in classic Christian hits. 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

0: This is Christian Music Rewind, playing the biggest hits in classic Christian music. You know, 1986 was a year of regrouping of sorts for Petra. At the peak of their success, frontman Greg X. Volz left the band, and the future was uncertain whether Petra would even continue. But over time, new lead singer John Schlitt would make people forget there was ever a Petra before him. Here's John taking a look back at the mid-80s transition of Petra.
1: Well, for me, it was, fresh and new. For the guys, they probably weren't looking forward to it because they had a pretty exciting thing going on with Greg. But when Greg left and they decided they wanted to go for a heavier rock feel, when they found me, they said, oh, this guy could do it. And then they found John and Dino as far as producers, and I think that was straight from God. I think the combination of John and Dino working with me and my vocals and with the guys and their sounds was exactly what I think Petra was looking for at the time.
0: From the very first Petra album featuring John Schlitt on vocals, Back to the Street, it's a mega radio hit called Thankful Heart, a classic that lives on here at Christian Music Rewind.

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1: Real wrath of God type stuff. Fire and brimstone coming down from the sky. Dogs and cats living together. Mass hysteria.
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2: 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I'm asking for classic songs, hoping you can play it. Hold Me, Jesus by Rich Mullins. Thanks, Matt.

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But right now, it's an 80s classic from David Meese with You Can Go on Christian Music Rewind.

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And Debbie Smith from North Bend, Oregon, texted us to hear A Friend Like You from Jeff Moore in the Distance. Well, Debbie, here's that classic request that lives on at Christian Music Rewind.

0: Christian Music Rewind with Brian Duncan and a top five hit from 1998, Strolling on the Water. 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
0: 1992 was a breakthrough year for Newsboys. After three mostly unsuccessful albums, the band was looking for something different on their fourth project, Not Ashamed. And when you're looking for something different, there's no better person to turn to than Steve Taylor. Here's Steve's take on how the song and album Not Ashamed came to be.
5: One of the executives at Star Song Records, who was a friend, said, I'm working with this Australian band, and they're very enthusiastic, but they just need some help, particularly in lyrics. And so he sent me a song called I'm Not Ashamed, and I liked the song a lot. And when it came to the chorus, even though I agree with them that they really need help with lyrics, the chorus was, I'm not ashamed to speak the name of Jesus Christ. And it hit me at a really good time, and it was just so refreshing to hear this song with this message right up in front, clear, I'm not ashamed to speak the name of Jesus Christ. And so I was intrigued and met with the band and ended up getting along with Peter and the other guys really well, and came up with an idea of, hey, why don't you let me produce this song as well as write the lyrics for you, and then let's show it to the label and see what they think. And the label liked it and gave us the go-ahead to make the whole record. And so that was where the Newsboys connection started.
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1: If you're looking for encouragement today, you've found a great spot. This is Keep the Faith, the home of contagious encouragement. I'm Keith Stevens.
2: And I'm Donna Cruz. When you have hope, strength, and courage, people notice. And you can have real influence. So in this hour of Keep the Faith, you'll be encouraged to stand out from the crowd.
3: Everybody wants to make a difference, but nobody wants to be different. Well, you can't have one and not have the other.
4: I wanna

have been long suffering and patient in waiting for the moments when I felt as though there's something in me that this world would benefit from, not just my family. And even that kind of sounds a little bit arrogant as it comes out of my mouth. I just know that when you feel like you're meant for more, you really probably are meant for more. Be authentic.

You think sometimes that's our problem? That we're so phony that nobody knows us really. Authenticity is an overworked word, and I know that, but it's a good one.

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2: I'm Donna Cruz. If you want to stand out, you have to do things differently. That's Andy Andrews' philosophy. Andy is one of the most sought-after speakers in America and has a long list of New York Times best-selling books. One of them is called The Bottom of the Pool. And yes, it's a bit strange because the preface of the book isn't at the beginning.
3: It's to show you the benefits of thinking differently. If you're like me, when you read a book, you open it up, it has a preface, an introduction, a foreword. I mean, most times, I just want to read the book. I cannot tell you how many prefaces I have skipped. And so, I really wanted, in this book, I wanted people to read my preface. So, by putting it after the fifth chapter, people read it, even if they're reading it because they think some massive mistake has been made here. You know, because the publisher immediately, when I did that, the publisher said, you can't do that. And I'm like, really? Now tell me why I can't do that. Well, this is not the way it's done. So there's a law? Well, there's not a penalty, but you just don't do that. See, here's what I'm looking at, is that you're saying that traditionally the preface goes at the first of the book. What I'm saying is, okay, traditionally, people don't read the preface. I want to create a new tradition. I want mine to actually be read. So I'm not going to go along with the tradition that says it goes in the place where nobody reads it.

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When Megan Alexander of Inside Edition encountered a show segment with a psychic, the easy thing to do would be to throw a fit. But there was another choice. She'll share what she did next on Keep the Faith.

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1: Hi, I'm Keith Stevens. When you find yourself in an environment where people don't necessarily share your values, having influence is a balancing act. You want to stand out, but in a good way. Megan Alexander is an Emmy-nominated national news reporter who serves as a correspondent with Inside Edition. When she joined the show, they had an existing segment with a psychic. But instead of simply criticizing, Megan took a different route.
2: And I really saw this desire and this hunger in people to ask deep questions. And just my background, being in faith, I just suggested that perhaps we have a segment where a local pastor comes on and takes live calls from people and offers advice and encouragement. And at first, it wasn't overly well received simply because they just didn't see a lot of value in it. But I just kind of kept an eye out. And when another opportunity came, I pitched that story idea again. And finally, they said, okay, let's give it a try. And when that pastor indeed came on our talk show, we got a great response and a lot of people and viewers called in and were interested. So I encourage people, you know, hey, just stay at it. Have a seat at the table. Be another opinion in the room when decisions are being made, because I find that it's not so much that people want to keep that off. I think sometimes you just need to be there and offer it up as another option.

But I think for me, I had made enough money, at least for my world, that I said, hey, once you got the European car, once you have a second home, what changes? Is it more square footage? Is it just another house? Is it just a slightly better car? There's only so many better cars. Like, what changes? And it was really in that moment where I said, I don't want to just make a living. I want to make a difference. And if all my prayers got answered, what would change? Would my world change, or would the world change? If all my dreams came true, what would change? Would my life change, or would the lives of others

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2: Coming up next on Keep the Faith, Sadie Robertson Huff shares about a moment from her childhood that still helps her remember who's in control.
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1: I'm Donna Cruz. Let's be honest, influence invites criticism, and that can be deflating. In those moments, you can retreat or you can step up to the plate and deliver even more hope and encouragement to others. That's what Sadie Robertson Huff has decided to do. She speaks to young people all over the country, but she really rose to fame as a teenager on Duck Dynasty and even Dancing with the Stars. It's been a lot for someone her age to handle at times.
2: I was struggling. I was just so busy and overwhelmed. And, sometimes you can take the hate comments and sometimes it's hard. I remember just thinking, like, I need a break. And I remember driving my car one night. And in that moment, it was so crazy. I looked up at the moon and I was reminded of like this really childlike moment I had whenever I was little. I remember I was like walking out of church and I looked at my mom and I looked up at the moon and I said, Mom, if that's the earth, how are we looking at it and standing on it? Because for some reason in my little 4 or 5 year old mind, I thought that the moon was the earth. But you know, I never heard the voice of the Lord audibly, but just in my spirit, I just felt like he was saying, I'm a lot bigger. And if you take yourself out, a lot of other people will too. But if I can step into this and say, actually, I am weak, but my God is strong, it's going to encourage so many other people to see that, man, God is so much higher than you. He's so much bigger than you, and he's actually going to work through

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1: 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Somebody is waiting for the version of you.

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3: We have a Sunday school type program on Wednesday nights. It's called Track. And we were absolute terrors in that classroom. And this man had the most patience. He taught that lesson. It didn't matter if we were throwing spitballs at him. It didn't matter if we were hiding his Bible from him. He had the most patience with us. And things come back as you get older. And I remember every word he said. I didn't realize at the time what effect it would have on me. But his life in itself, he set an example. I'm so thankful he did not give up on us. And I think that he has had the biggest influence in my life and doesn't even know it.

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3: 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Stand up when I can.
4: That's one thing everybody agrees on. You know, Christian, atheist, Republican, Democrat, everybody believes that our society is in somewhat of a decline. But we can also look back a few decades ago, and we realized there was a generation of people, and that's the best we ever were.
5: Whatever it is, quality time makes me feel loved, and people need to find out, what's my language? How do I receive love the best? Because that is the way that you're going to need someone to show you love in order for you to feel it.
3: Love moves first. Oh, oh. Love moves first.
1: The people you love the most might give you the worst advice. That story is next on Keep the Faith.

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1: Hi, I'm Keith Stevens. You know the old phrase, they're too far in the forest to see the trees? When it comes to relationships, it can be true for not only you, but also for those closest to you. Dr. Joe Beam is the founder of Marriage Helper and has helped so many couples grow stronger. In fact, over 70% of the couples who are considering divorce stay together after one of his workshops at lovestories.com.
2: In one of our workshops for Marriages in Trouble, I was explaining what the research said about commitment. There's at least 10 different reasons that a person will be committed to stay in a relationship. And as I was explaining them, there was a guy on the front row who started weeping. As a matter of fact, he was sobbing. I stopped and said, I am so sorry. I don't know what I said that upset you. Please forgive me. He said, oh, no, you didn't upset me. Then why are you crying? He said, because my family and my friends all know what my wife did that led us here. And each one of them was telling me, do not stay in this relationship. Don't stay with that woman. And I'm crying because I just realized I'm not a fool. There are good reasons to be committed to this relationship, good reasons to work this thing out and make it last. Well, there really are. So what's the recipe about life here? You know, when people love you, whether they're family or friends, when they love you, sometimes their advice will be the worst advice you get. Not because they're bad people, but because they love you so much. And because they love you so much, they're going to be angry at that person that hurt you. Don't reject a spouse who's hurt you just because the people who love you say you should. We reach

we can either kind of roll through our lives and say, next stop, next stop, next stop. Or we can roll through and we can say, wait a minute, what can I be grateful for? If you can get a child that understands I need to be grateful for this, I mean, just think of all the doors that will open for that child because they're going to roll through life and people are going to be happy to see them because they're a grateful kid.

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2: I can remember dreaming about my future family with my then future husband. We talked about how our family would be a walking representation of love. This memory stands out vividly to me because we dreamed together about our future under the shadows of larger than life 10-foot letters L-O-V-E. Virginia has speckled its state with an assortment of unexpected love signs. That day, I climbed inside the letter of the O, and we took pictures together leaning in from opposite sides of the letter V. We basked along with other tourists in the shadows that were cast by these letters of love, and we allowed our hearts to dive into forecasts of what we wanted love to look like for us. The L-O-V-E letters sprinkled throughout Virginia are a reminder to me that love, in fact, can be felt. It can be seen, and it can be something that causes others to stop, take pictures, dream, and celebrate over.

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Sometimes it's really frustrating because I don't always want to give it, I always want to receive it. But I have really concentrated on giving grace as well as wanting to receive grace. This is

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0: Next on Keep the Faith, Kimberly Beam Holmes shares about what happened in her own marriage when respect and support started to fade.
2: And I remember he came to me one day and he said, "I'm gonna quit." And you would think my response back to him would have been, "That's great. What an amazing decision. I love you so much." Instead, what I said was, "You can't quit."

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1: I'm Donna Cruz. In relationships, things can start to break down without two ingredients. Kimberly Beam Holmes says those things are respect and support. Kimberly is the CEO of Marriage Helper and shares how this has played out in her own marriage.
2: When my husband got out of the military, he spent a couple of years trying to decide what it was he wanted to do with his life post-military, which is a very difficult transition. He ultimately decided that he wanted to go into law enforcement, and so he did, became a police officer, and during that time, we actually brought home our two kids from India. And about 2.5 months after we brought our kids home, my husband realized I am never here. He was working night shifts. He would have to sleep during the day. He was missing the first several months of their life with us. And I remember he came to me one day and he said, "I'm gonna quit." And you would think my response back to him would have been, "That's great. What an amazing decision. I love you so much." Instead, what I said was, "You can't quit." In my mind, it was this mindset that I have. I'm very competitive, high achiever, and it was, you just can't quit. Like, you have to do what you said you were going to do. But from his mindset, he felt completely disrespected. Like, I was trying to control the decision he was going to make with his life. But even more so than that I wasn't hearing his heart behind why he wanted to quit. And so I remember us sitting on the bathroom floor, seeing my husband as close to tears as I am probably ever going to see my military husband. And I finally heard him. And I was finally able to say, "I support you. I'm with you 100%. He quit that next day, became a stay-at-home dad with our family. And it's been the best decision ever. But it had to start with me realizing I don't get to control my husband. I get to support my husband.

life is easy when you love people. I really don't like it when people go, man, if it weren't for the people, my job would be so great. Or, you know, if it weren't for the people, the church would be so awesome. And it's like, no, the greatest part of life is people. I always think God's favorite thing in the world is people. And when you fall in love with God, He naturally causes you to fall in love with others. God.

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1: And ultimately, was heading towards the end, when they told us he would never be able to communicate, he would never be able to recognize people. And the night he passed away, he told me he loved me. I can never forget that. You

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1: Life isn't a straight line to the finish. It's up, down, and sideways. And as you travel it, there's encouragement here on Keep the Faith. I'm Keith Stevens.
2: And I'm Donna Cruz. Yes, there's plenty of adversity on the journey, but as you listen to this hour of Keep the Faith, you'll also be reminded that there's plenty of hope in the midst of it and plenty of good that comes from it.
3: When you go through really hard times and things get completely complicated and someone comes up to you and says, oh, well, you know, God won't give you more than you can handle. Internally, you already know this is more than I can handle. It can, again, make you quite skeptical of God, at least skeptical of his assessment of what you can and cannot handle. But there's a kind of

that suspense that you feel, that unknown that you experience as you navigate this season of your life, you don't need to stress because you know who's writing the story. We don't just have a decent author who's writing the narrative of our lives. We have the author of all storytelling writing our story. My life, I know it's never really been mine. So do with it whatever you like. I don't know what your plan is, but I know it's good, yeah. So whatever you're facing right now, you don't need to know what will happen. Trust the character of the storyteller. He tells a good story, and yours is one.

Johnny Erickson Tata shares how a funny moment with a security guard turned into a defining moment in her life. That's next on Keep the Faith.

0: This is Keep the Faith.
1: I'm Donna Cruz. On your journey of adversity, there's a moment when hope becomes real. Johnny Erickson Tata was in a diving accident as a teenager and ended up paralyzed from the neck down. But she's used her situation for good, founding Johnny and Friends, an organization that helps people with disabilities all over the world. Johnny opens up about her defining moment.
2: One Friday night, some friends with whom I had been in the high school choir, they said they wanted to take me on a surprise outing. And I found myself in the front seat of this Camaro driving down to the inner city of Baltimore, Maryland. They put me in my wheelchair and pushed me into this beautiful, big, cavernous railway station. Of course, because we all like to sing, we found a quiet corner and we began harmonizing. I was feeling joy for one of the first times ever since my diving accident. And this man with a badge came up to us and said, you kids, get out of here. You shouldn't be loitering here. It's 11 o'clock at night. And then he looked at me and said, and you there, Missy, you put that wheelchair back where you found it right now. And I said, but sir, it's my wheelchair. Don't you give me any lip, he said. You put that thing back right now. My friends were splitting their sides laughing, and we laughed all the way back up Route 40 to my house that night. And when my girlfriend was helping me into bed, she said to me as she stood over my bedside, she said, Johnny, I want to thank you because tonight was the first time I heard you call it my wheelchair. Thank you for owning your weakness. And I think from then on out, it was much clearer sailing because I had embraced my weakness. I was no longer ashamed of it or embarrassed by it, but I could own it.

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8: 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But next on Keep the Faith, one woman shares about the good. In the

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1: Hey, I'm Keith Stevens. What's the point? Maybe you've asked that a time or two. Alexa Penavega is an actress known for her starring role in Spy Kids. In her book, What If Love Is the Point, she opens up about the changes she's seen through adversity.
2: We were in a season where we just kind of kept getting hit left and right. There was a big flood that happened in our house. And because of insurance purposes, we weren't allowed to fix the damage that the flood did to our house. So we literally had to live in this like weird, messed up, like half nice, half destroyed home for 2 years because the insurance thing was just not this overnight solution. And we really had to stop and look. We were really growing in our faith at the time. We just kind of stopped and we were like, all right, what is the point in this happening? And what we gathered, especially from that season to be specific, was Carlos used to be very, I don't want to say materialistic, but his things really mattered to him. And if anything got messed up, it would just destroy him. He would just be so distraught and frustrated. And in that season, God really worked through his heart because he physically couldn't fix the stuff that was messed up. He physically couldn't do anything about it if he wanted it to be handled through insurance. And for us, when you ask, what is the point? You could really just ask God, what's the point to anything? Like whether it's, you know, a flood, whether it's just an argument, usually all of those things are meant to stretch you. And if you allow God to turn them into a testimony, he will.
3: Things are getting real. Jesus, take the wheel. Only way I'm getting to the other side.

0: I remember talking to my father that day, and I'm saying, Daddy, I'm trying. I'm trying to get up, Daddy, but I've lost hope. Listen to what my dad said. He said, how can you lose something that God gave you? You haven't lost hope. You've lost perspective. Just try to think of one thing you can be thankful for. And I started just like that. And I just started putting one foot in front of the other.
1: I still have hope. You are my hope. Oh.
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1: I'm David Sams, the host of CIA, Contagious Influencers of America, the free podcast from the producers of Keep the Faith. Well, it can feel odd sometimes that God's plan would actually include adversity. But Kurt Warner has seen it all time and time again. He's a former quarterback who went from getting cut by NFL teams to stocking shelves at his local grocery store to winning the Super Bowl to getting benched to once again reaching the Super Bowl. Whoa! He shared on the podcast the silver lining he's seen in all of it.
2: When I made it, I won the Super Bowl. And I remember saying to myself, oh my gosh, I'm going to win so many Super Bowls because every time I win a Super Bowl, I'm just going to give credit to God. And so this has to be the best way to lift God up, right? I mean, how can there be a better way than to be on the top of the mountain, you know, after everything I had been through? So that's how it's going to work out. I'll never forget, you know, 3 years later, I'm sitting on the bench and I'm sitting there going, what in the world just happened here? And I remember I would have reporters come over to me and say, you know, you have spoken to me more in these last 6 months when you've been on the bench than you ever did when you were standing on the podium. And in my mind, I'm like, that can't be possible. Like how, but what they wanted to see was my faith real through the challenges? Because a lot of people can stand up on the podium and say what they want to say or stand to their faith. And so it was moments like that where I got to see, God, I see how this thing works. I see how you're trying to infiltrate people's hearts. And it's not always through the easy things. It's not always through the successes, that oftentimes it's through the struggles. And that's exactly what he did with me. It was in the struggles where I really had to challenge, okay, what do I believe? And why do I believe it? And where is my God in all this? Because I wanted to use him as a spare tire, but you know, he's got a plan for me. I just have to embrace that plan instead of trying to force my plan on him.
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0: As Christians, we know the good work that God is doing in our lives. 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Colossians 4, verses 5 and 6 say, "Be wise in the way you act towards outsiders. 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

0: Grab your friend, your best buddy, your lifelong pal, your boyfriend, your girlfriend, your husband, your wife, your second cousin, your eldest sibling, your younger sibling, whoever your best friend is, make sure that you spend some time with them today, because today is National Best Friend Day. 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So make sure that you reach out, talk with them, at least text them or give them a call if you guys live too far apart, because this is literally the day for it.
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0: The other day, I got talking with a coworker of mine about our favorite physical media. 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

0: 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And have you heard about Shine On Demand? 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We've got a back catalog of a ton of them. We've got Joni Table Talk. We've got Back to the Bible. We've got Best Day Ever, The Bible for Kids. We've got a ton of excellent shows. So if you haven't ever heard an episode of them, or if you're looking for a specific episode, or if you're looking to listen to a show from the start, that is a perfect place to go.
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0: Recently, Phil Wickham threw the first pitch at a University of Kentucky baseball game. He did a great job. I know next to nothing about throwing a baseball. I don't know proper technique aside from just you want to cock your arm back and then you want to whip it forward as quick as you can and you want to let go at the end so it actually goes somewhere. But other than that, I know zero technique, and I think Phil Wickham hit it out of the park.
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0: just have to say that I absolutely love you guys. 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
2: 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You see, we've only been left here for one reason, and that is an evangelistic purpose. We are here to make Christ known to this society. We are here to make Christ known in the workplace. We are here to make Christ known in the family. Those are the three environments of our existence.
3: Welcome to Grace to You, the Bible teaching ministry of John MacArthur. I'm your host, Phil Johnson. Irreconcilable differences. That's a phrase commonly used by people filing for divorce. Well, when you're talking about the marriage between someone who rejects Christ and someone who's united to the Savior, that really is an irreconcilable difference apart from a work of God. The question is being married to a non-believer a valid reason for divorce? John MacArthur answers that question today as he begins a study titled Restoring Marriage, a series that shows you God's blueprint for this sacred institution. But before we begin this study, some years ago we asked John about a word that has been paired with marriage a lot in recent years, revolution. Is that really something the church needs to revolutionize the way it looks at marriage? Here's how John answered that. It's as timely as ever.
4: Well, I don't know if I would use the word revolutionize. I think I would prefer the word normalize. I think marriage needs to go back to what is normal, and what is normal is defined by the maker of man and woman and the designer of marriage, and that is God. And what is normal in a marriage is the husband loves his wife and cares for her and provides for her and protects her and acts toward her in a chivalrous way, considering her needs, considering her desires, considering her counsel, all of those things. What is normal is that a wife lovingly, eagerly, gladly submits to the leadership of her husband, is a keeper at home, a lover of her husband, a lover of her children, devotes herself to charitable works, takes care of the poor people, provides for those in need. That's normal. That's normal. A homemaker mother loving and rearing her children and submitting and loving her husband, and a husband who provides for and gives direction and leadership to the family. That's normal. We're in the middle of a revolution that has destroyed marriage. I don't know that there's any way back culturally. In fact, there isn't, because at the same time that it's being destroyed, it's wrong in this culture to go to the Bible for anything. If you try to introduce the Bible and the biblical way to live as husband and wife, you'll be laughed out of any secular conversation. Well, we're going to start a series and see if we can't call at least believing people back to what the Bible says about marriage, how to have a God-honoring marriage. Stay tuned for the series on restoring marriage.
3: That's right, friend. This series will show you not only how your marriage can flourish, but also how it can be a good testimony for Christ. And John begins the study with a look at what the scriptures say about Christians who are married to unbelievers. Now here's John MacArthur to begin his study titled Restoring Marriage.
2: In 1 Peter chapter 3, verses 1 through 7, we have the subject, how to win your unsaved spouse. How to lead your partner to Christ. How to witness or give testimony to your mate. This is a very instructive passage, a very important one, one that applies to all of us directly or indirectly, because we are either married to an unsaved person or we know someone who is, and have the opportunity to share these truths, I trust, with them. We're discussing this whole matter of living in the world in such a way as to reach the world for Jesus Christ. It is important that we maintain our testimony. Now, the bottom line is this, that if we are going to have an exemplary testimony in the world, the hostile world, and if we're going to be used to win people to Christ, then our lives have to be characterized by a certain basic characteristic. What is it? Would you notice verse 13? The first word, submit. Verse 18, servants, be submissive. Chapter 3, verse 1, wives, be submissive. Now, what Peter says is this, you're going to be caught up in a hostile world. And that hostile world will manifest itself in all social relationships, of which there are three primary ones. The government, the workplace, and the family. Those are the three. Those are the three social environments in which we live. Now, this is a very basic and essential concept. If we are to have an impact in our culture, we must submit to the social order, to the social structure, and the social patterns that God has designed. We cannot be rebels. We cannot demand our rights. We cannot feel superior to social order. Now, let me review the problem for you just briefly. A person becomes a Christian. Immediately, because they are a child of God, and because they now have a higher authority, namely the Lord Jesus Christ, and because they now have a higher standard of living, the Bible, and because they are now citizens of heaven, and because there's a sense in which they've been translated out of this world, they could easily feel, first of all, superior to their society. As a result of that, they could be indifferent to the dictates of that society. They could say, look, I belong to God, I'm a Christian, I'm a citizen of heaven, I don't belong here, I'm a stranger and an alien, as it says back in verse 11, and I'm really not interested in paying any attention to governmental laws, I'm not interested in coming under the authority of any employer, and I'm certainly not interested in listening to some unsaved spouse or deferring to them. I live on another plane. You could feel sovereign over the law, sovereign over your employer, you could feel sovereign over your mate, and that is the very opposite of what you ought to feel. You see, we've only been left here for one reason, and that is an evangelistic purpose. We are here to make Christ known to this society. We are here to make Christ known in the workplace. We are here to make Christ known in the family. Those are the three environments of our existence. And the principles of conduct are given here that can lead to the most effective Christian testimony. If we want to be effective in the society in which we live, if we want to be effective in the state, then we must submit, verse 13 says, to every human institution. In other words, we must show that we are not rebels, we are not problematic, we are not superior, we are not indifferent to society's order, we are submissive, we are model citizens. In verse 18, we are to be model employees, submissive to our masters with all respect, whether they are good and gentle or whether they are unreasonable. And now we come to this third and smallest area of social responsibility, the family. And the question is, what does a wife do when she is married to an unsaved husband? What does a husband do when he is married to an unsaved wife? Does he feel superior? Does he lord it over her? Does he treat her with indifference because she is not a citizen of the kingdom? And what does she do? Does she reject his authority, who is a non-Christian husband, because she has another authority, Christ? Does she demand her rights, both physical and spiritual, because she has now been elevated? What is the proper responsibility of each partner when married to an unbeliever? Now, please notice, these verses in chapter 3 are not a discourse on male and female status. They are not a discourse on Christian marriage. This is not even a discussion of Christian marriage. This is a discussion of a mixed marriage where you have a Christian partner and a non-Christian partner. That's the whole context here. How does a Christian live in an un-Christian society? How does a Christian live in a non-Christian place of employment? How does a Christian live with a non-Christian partner? That's the whole context of this passage. This is a very, very important matter. Now remember, we are to live a certain way in our society. Why? So that people will observe our lives, says verse 12, and glorify God in the day of visitation. In other words, they'll be saved. We are also to be submissive to our masters or our employers, for this will find favor with God. How? By making gospel truth real, as people can see it through our lives. And the same is true in the family. Now we begin with wives. And Peter, I want you to understand, is not biased, but he gives 6 verses to wives and 1 verse to husbands. Now somebody might say, that's a little out of balance, but it isn't. And there's a very important reason why. And that is because when a wife became a Christian, the potential for difficulty in the marriage was much greater than when a husband became a Christian. Because a husband was already in charge anyway. And in that society, if a husband became a Christian, the wife would dutifully accept that, since she had no mind of her own, at least that she was not allowed to have one. So the potential for conflict was greatly lessened. But when a woman who was viewed as a slave or an animal and not much more became a Christian independently of her husband, the potential for conflict and embarrassment and difficulty was much greater, and that is why Peter gives much more attention to that particular problem. Becoming a Christian can pose some serious problems today. It posed some serious problems then. A woman becomes a Christian, and all of a sudden, she feels superior to her husband. She feels like now that she knows what the Bible teaches and belongs to God, she knows so much more than he does. How can he be the leader in the family? Not only that, she keeps meeting these wonderful men at church who are fine, outstanding Christians, and she becomes envious of them, and she becomes indifferent to her own husband and much more attracted to other men who love Christ because she sees in that the potential for such a wonderful life. This can lead to great, serious problems. In the Greek culture in which Peter lived, and the people, of course, to whom he wrote were scattered in the Greek world, for a woman to change her religion without her husband doing it was unthinkable. Why? Because in Peter's day, women were treated like sheep and goats. Their opinion was considered irrelevant, immaterial, and unwanted. There was a basic principle called patria potestas. And what it meant was that while single and living in her father's house, a woman was under her father's power. So the woman was thought of merely as one who served the needs of the male population. But all of a sudden, a woman, let's say, becomes a Christian. And she understands the principle of Galatians 3:28, which says, in Christ there is neither male or female, we're all one in Christ. She realizes that in Christ she has reached a level of living that her unsaved husband knows nothing about. She is free in Christ. She has a new Lord and a new master. And it would be easy for her to treat her husband with disdain, with indifference, or even with rejection. If she's not careful, he can become very distasteful to her and even repulsive. So it was important then to realize what life must have been for a woman who became a Christian independently of her husband. The abuse could escalate. It would be immensely embarrassing to the husband because no woman ever did that independently of her husband. So he would be very embarrassed among his peers. He would be very nonplussed about this mystical relationship she had with this Jesus Christ. For her to be bold enough and brave enough to do that could put her in a position where she would suffer abuse. In the early church, there were a lot of secretive meetings, and some are prone to think that they were secrets not only to hide from the government, but to hide from the husbands, because there were many women who gave their lives to Christ. So the reason that Peter directs these six verses at women is precisely because of this potentially difficult social problem. And again, I say, if a man came to Christ, well, the woman tacitly, and at least outwardly, if not inwardly, would affirm Christ. She really didn't have an opinion in that culture anyway, so it wasn't of great consequence. He would still be in charge. He would still be the authority. So there wouldn't be quite the difficulty. But for a woman to come to Christ was extremely problematic. So that's the issue. How then does a Christian wife relate to her unsaved husband in such a way as to fulfill her mission? And what's her mission? What's our mission? To win people to Christ. How is she to conduct herself to win that unsaved husband to Jesus Christ? Let's look at the answer here in our text. Before we see what Peter tells her to do, let's see what Peter doesn't tell her to do, all right? Number one, he doesn't tell the Christian wife, please note this, to leave her husband. He doesn't tell her that. He doesn't say, well, now that you're a Christian, get out of there and find yourself a Christian man. Find somebody who thinks like you do, who loves Christ like you do. Have a happy union with that person. Shake that husband, get out. No, he doesn't say that. And it's a good thing he doesn't say it because it would be wrong. 1 Corinthians chapter 7, do you remember this? Verse 13, a woman who has an unbelieving husband and he consents to live with her, let her not send her husband away. What does that word mean in the Greek? Let her not what? Divorce him. If you have an unsaved husband, don't divorce him. Paul says that's forbidden by God. In fact, the next verse, 1 Corinthians 7:14, says the unbelieving husband is sanctified through his wife. In other words, the blessing of God will spill over on that man just because God is blessing you, he'll get the benefit. You see, a non-Christian man married to a Christian woman doesn't know how fortunate he is. Because she's a child of God, and God is pouring out blessing on her, because she is so blessed and she is so enriched, he benefits. It doesn't mean he gets salvation through that means. It simply means outwardly, in this life, he is blessed. This is not inward sanctification, but outward grace that spills over on him because of her. So the unsaved husband may stay. And if he wants to stay, it says that that believing wife should let him stay. That's God's plan. You say, what if he wants to leave? Same text, 1 Corinthians 7. It says, if the unbelieving one leaves, verse 15, let him leave. The brother or sister is not under bondage in such cases, but God has called us to peace. If he wants out, got to let him go. You're not in bondage. That is, the bond is broken. For verse 16, for how do you know, O wife, whether you will save your husband? Or husband, how do you know whether you will save your wife? In other words, the point is this, if he wants to stay, let him stay. But if he wants out because he can't tolerate your Christian testimony, let him go. And then you say, well, now, wait a minute. I want him to stay so he'll get saved. And Paul says, but look, you'll have nothing but war in the house, and that is counterproductive, and you don't really know whether he'll get saved anyway. So don't try to hold that thing together if it creates confusion and chaos. That's the point. So Peter says basically the same thing by saying nothing. He doesn't tell the woman to leave. Don't rebel. Don't leave. Stay and do all you can to win that husband. But if that husband wants out and leaves you, you're not under bondage anymore. The marriage is broken. Don't fight tooth and nail to hold it together, thinking you're going to lead him to Christ in an uncomfortable, chaotic, confused, warlike environment. That's not productive. Second thing he doesn't say. He doesn't tell her to preach at him. He doesn't tell her to argue with him. He doesn't tell her to harangue about the gospel. He doesn't tell her to put Bible verses on the bottom of his beer cans. He doesn't tell her to stick evangelistic tracts under the pillow in his bed. He doesn't tell her to badger him about the gospel. He doesn't tell her to call her pastor and have the pastor come to the house.

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1: Point. He says if you want to win that husband to Christ, if you want to do all you can, and only God knows whether that will happen, but if you want to make the maximum impact on the life of an unsaved man, then be a submissive wife. That's it. If you want to make a maximum impact on the society in which you live, then be a model submissive citizen. If you want to make the maximum impact in your job, then be a model submissive employee. And if you want to make a maximum impact on your unsaved husband, be a model submissive wife. It's the same principle. Same principle. Three specific duties are outlined here. Let's look at them very briefly. Number one, submission and its intention, and that is verse 1. In the same manner, he says, or it could be translated likewise, in the same manner as who? Verse 13, the same manner as citizens submitting. Verse 18, the same manner as employees submitting. Here it says, in the same manner or likewise, you wives be submissive. Hupotasso means to be in subjection, to line up under. It's used in military contexts. Realize that you have to take your place as subordinate to the leadership and the headship of your husband. This is God's design for marriage. Women are not inferior in character. They are not inferior in intelligence. They are not inferior in virtue. They are not inferior in spirituality. They are not inferior in giftedness. They are not inferior in any way, period. They have been simply given a role that puts them in the place of submission to a headship which is residing in their husband. Please note this, be submissive to your own husbands. And every time in the Bible such an injunction is made, always it says your own husband. Always the possessive pronoun is there, the intensive possessive pronoun. Be submissive to your own husband, which speaks of the intimacy and the bonding of marriage. This is God's design. That's, of course, what 1 Corinthians 11 says. Christ, of course, is the head of man. God is the head of Christ. The man is the head of the woman. That's what Paul wrote to Timothy. But I permit not women to teach, nor to be in authority, not to take authority over men. They are to learn in all subjection. 1 Timothy 2, 11 to 14. Now, the reason for this is so that, verse 1, even if any of them are disobedient to the word. By the way, it's a first-class conditional in the Greek, which means it's a reality. It could be translated, since they are disobedient to the word. It assumes that that is the case. And the word here, I think, means the gospel, the word of reconciliation, the word of salvation. They are basically unregenerate, disobedient to the gospel. The issue is, submit to them anyway. Just as you submit to government, just as you submit on the job. For the sake of their salvation. Look at the end of verse 1. In order that they may be won without a word by the behavior of their wives. Now, please note this. He is not saying they will be saved without the word. He's not saying they'll be saved without the word. Not at all. Because back in 1 Peter 1, do you remember what he said in verse 23? You have been born again, not of seed which is perishable, but imperishable. That is through the living and abiding Word of God. Salvation comes through the Word. What he is saying here is that they may be one without a word, not the Word. They can only be one with the Word. But from the wife's viewpoint, it is more important what you are than what you, what? Say. That's the whole point. They are lost because they obey not the word, but they might be saved without a word. What do you mean by that? Without conversation, without harassment from the wife. Simply by the behavior of their wives. My. What a wonderful, wonderful insight. The lovely, gracious, gentle submission of a Christian woman to her unsaved husband is the strongest evangelistic tool she has. It's not what she says, it is what she is. The woman is to submit to her husband's leadership.

0: leadership. That is a God-designed principle.
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0: praying for protection as you travel. This morning, if you're heading off on a road trip, Psalm 4:8 says, I will both lay down in peace and sleep. For you, Lord, only make me dwell in safety.
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0: 90.5 Shine FM. Shout out to Central Alberta farmers this morning. Seeding is pretty much all wrapped up for the spring, almost. The latest Alberta crop report shows 98.7% of all crops are planted. That's just above the five-year average, which was 98.5%, and the 10-year average, which was 97.5%. According to the report, dry conditions persisted through the early part of last week, and producers used the opportunity to significantly advance seeding across the entire province. One of your busiest times of the year is almost done. Now on to the next busy part. Shout out to Alberta farming families today.
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0: After a cooler weekend, the forecast, warmer and sunnier. For Coverts Express, sunny and 18 today, sunny and 19 tomorrow, sunny and 19 Wednesday, sunny and 16 on Thursday. Perfect weather to be outside. Maybe you're just wrapping up planting.
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0: 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Their passive solar greenhouse has won a provincial award. The project received the Emerald Award for Environmental Excellence in Schools category at the 35th annual Emerald Awards ceremony in Calgary last week. The executive director of the nonprofit said the awards recognize the people, the projects, and organizations helping to share Alberta's environmental future, and that's exactly what Normando School is doing. Nice job, you guys.
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0: 90.5 Shine FM is safe and fun for the whole family. The province will spend $15 million over the next 3 years on its 30-year passenger rail plan. Includes rail service traveling more than 300 kilometers per hour. It's kind of like driving on the QE2. Between Edmonton and Calgary with a stop here in Red Deer, the plan calls for more than one high-speed train an hour on the route through central Alberta. The first building block is that high-speed rail connection between Edmonton and Calgary. A stop in Red Deer and also at the Edmonton and Calgary International Airports. Transportation and Economic Corridors Minister Devin Dreeshen made the statement at the Calgary International Airport last Friday.
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0: 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I think Psalm 121 verse 8, the Lord will watch over your coming and going both now and forevermore. Another part of the Bible, it says God won't leave you or forsake you. Something big coming up, God's right there. He won't leave you or forsake you.
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0: After a cooler weekend, the forecast, warmer and sunnier. For Cupboards Express, sunny and 18 today, sunny and 19 tomorrow, sunny and 19 Wednesday, sunny and 16 on Thursday. Perfect weather to be outside. Maybe you're just wrapping up planting.
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0: A Shine shout out this morning to the graduating class of 2026. Red Deer Polytechnic has celebrated their largest graduating class in the post-secondary institution's history. More than 1,000 graduates crossed the stage at a pair of convocation ceremonies inside the Uri W. Harris Canada Game Center on Friday. It was the 62nd convocation in RDP's history. Stuart Collum is RDP's president and said, "I want to congratulate the class of 2026 on achieving this significant milestone. You guys got this. Congrats to the graduating class of 2026.
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0: This is 90.5 Shine FM. Another Shine shout out this morning to Red Deer's Bennett Love. He'll be competing at one of the most distinguished junior team golfing events in North America. Love will be a member of Team Alberta at the 2026 Junior America's Cup that takes place next month at the Omni La Costa Resort in San Diego. Praying for a safe trip and competition for Bennett and his family as they travel down to California. Congratulations. You got this, Bennett.
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0: Praying for protection as you travel this morning if you're heading off on a road trip. Psalm 4:8 says, I will both lay down in peace and sleep. For you, Lord, only make me dwell in safety.
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0: After a cooler weekend, the forecast warmer and sunnier. For Coverts Express, sunny and 18 today, sunny and 19 tomorrow, sunny and 19 Wednesday, sunny and 16 on Thursday. Perfect weather to be outside. Maybe you're just wrapping up planting.
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lift up my eyes to the hills. From where does my help come? My help comes from the Lord, the maker of heaven and earth. 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

0: 90.5 Shine FM, shout out to Central Alberta farmers this morning. Seeding is pretty much all wrapped up for the spring, almost. The latest Alberta crop report shows 98.7% of all crops are planted. That's just above the five-year average, which was 98.5%, and the 10-year average, which was 97.5%. According to the report, dry conditions persisted through the early part of last week, and producers used the opportunity to significantly advance seeding across the entire province. One of your busiest times of the year is almost done. Now on to the next busy part. Shout out to Alberta farming families today.
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0: 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Their passive solar greenhouse has won a provincial award. The project received the Emerald Award for Environmental Excellence in Schools category at the 35th annual Emerald Awards ceremony in Calgary last week. The executive director of the nonprofit said the awards recognize the people, the projects, and organizations helping to share Alberta's environmental future, and that's exactly what Normando School is doing. Nice job, you guys.
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0: 90.5 Shine FM is safe and fun for the whole family. The province will spend $15 million over the next 3 years on its 30-year passenger rail plan. Includes rail service traveling more than 300 kilometers per hour. It's kind of like driving on the QE2. Between Edmonton and Calgary with a stop here in Red Deer, the plan calls for more than one high-speed train an hour on the route through central Alberta. The first building block is that high-speed rail connection between Edmonton and Calgary. A stop in Red Deer and also at the Edmonton and Calgary International Airports. Transportation and Economic Corridors Minister Devin Dreesen made the statement at the Calgary International Airport last Friday.
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0: After a cooler weekend, the forecast, warmer and sunnier. For Cupboards Express, sunny and 18 today, sunny and 19 tomorrow, sunny and 19 Wednesday, sunny and 16 on Thursday. Perfect weather to be outside. Maybe you're just wrapping up planting.
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0: 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I think Psalm 121, verse 8, the Lord will watch over your coming and going both now and forevermore. Another part of the Bible, it says God won't leave you or forsake you. Something big coming up, God's right there. He won't leave you or forsake you.
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0: A Shine shout out this morning to the graduating class of 2026. Red Deer Polytechnic has celebrated their largest graduating class in the post-secondary institution's history. More than 1,000 graduates crossed the stage at a pair of convocation ceremonies inside the Uri W. Harris Canada Game Center on Friday. It was the 62nd convocation in RDP's history. Stuart Collum is RDP's president and said, "I want to congratulate the class of 2026 on achieving this significant milestone. You guys got this. Congrats to the graduating class of 2026.
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Isn't it so easy to give in to criticizing others? I mean, come on, right? Surely we would never do the things they're doing. But a little prayer for us today. When we encounter somebody who we think, you know, deserves a certain type of criticism, let's pray that God would help us see that person as He does.

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1: So many fun ideas for this summer. And if you're making a list of things to do, maybe they're not things that cost a lot of money. I think that's just the way to go. Sometimes the best fun is free fun. And I thought this was such a fun idea for a party where it's called a song party, where you bring your favorite music, and it's even better if it's on vinyl or a cassette tape or something vintage, if you've got vintage music to share. But, you know, you get together old and young, maybe it's a family or a group of friends, and you just share your favorite music, and you have food, and everybody kind of takes turns and talks about, like, oh, why they love this music so much. And I really think it could be a lot of fun. A little song party could be on the list of fun things to do this summer.
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0: 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I have that too, where I'm thinking so many things could have taken me down and God sustained me through some things. On the way, we'll talk about a tangible way to mark those important moments in our walk with the Lord.
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we're counting our blessings today. Praise the Lord for his goodness. You know, the weekend is done. We're into a new week here with lots to be thankful for and lots to look forward to.

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0: I am all about that screen-free summer until my husband said, let's do it for the whole summer. And then I thought, oh no, I'm a hypocrite. I don't know if I want to give up screens for the whole summer. But we talked about it more and, you know, we're going to do it in chunks, right? We're going to have times where, yeah, this is a hard, you know, line on screens. None of them for this week. And then, you know, maybe we'll have more throughout the summer. But I love the idea. And I know what he's getting at, because let's be honest, we all have bad habits. We need to break them, right? And not only that, it actually gives us space, mental space to unplug from all of the busyness and the weight of the world's problems, and trust the Lord that he's working things out. And I think it's a good thing. And so, you know, believe it or not, I'm coming along with this. Of course I will. But I think the Lord's teaching me something in it. And I'm okay with that. I'm going to learn, and it's going to be good.
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0: 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It's been a blessing in my life. I listen to it every day, and it lifts me up and it gives me hope. And the words are so positive. It really encourages me.
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0: you're good. Cheeky little fellas, I have some peas planted and they're finally popping up. I've got those little sprouts and I can see them and it's so exciting. And wouldn't you know, this weekend, sparrows coming around, getting in there. I'm chasing them away. On the way, we'll talk about how to keep the critters out of the garden.
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4: There is an ancient Chinese proverb that says married couples who love each other tell each other 1,000 things without talking. They do it, of course, with the nonverbal use of their eyes, their touch, their body language, and their presence or their absence. Experts tell us that more is said nonverbally between lovers than verbally. That's why email, tweets, and text messages can be dangerous, because they omit the nonverbal dimensions of communication. It's also why God gave us both a written word, the Bible, and a living word, Jesus Christ, to get the full impact of what He is saying to us. 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

Being in the middle of a really messy situation, whether it's in a relationship or another situation that's causing you a bit of angst today, praying that you would have wisdom and compassion and grace to know how to move forward in that situation, and that there would be healing as well. That's a really important part of it, too.

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0: If you've ever had the misfortune to step on a piece of Lego in the dark, you know why a flashlight is so great. You know, we need that light in the middle of a bit of darkness, don't we? And so maybe today you've been thinking about certain areas of your life that feel really dark. You either don't know what to do next or something seems hopeless. And you just need that little bit of light. And you wish you could feel the presence of the Lord. That's so hard, isn't it? And I know that feelings aren't everything, but it is nice to sense His comfort. And so sometimes in those seasons, it helps to reach out to somebody and say, hey, you know what? I'm actually really struggling this week. Could you pray for me? Or just turning to the Psalms and reading through and understanding that the psalmist had many moments where it felt like God was not there. But then those Psalms ending in praise and trusting and choosing to put our faith in the Lord, no matter the circumstances. It is such a powerful way to live.
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0: 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I'm going to share the latest trend around reading. 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
8: I was a thin child. In high school, a guy named Larry said, "Calloway, you're so skinny, we should slide you under the door when we need stuff." "Oh yeah," I said. "You're so fat, you broke your family tree." I couldn't stop myself. "You bend over and you cause an eclipse on three continents." The color drained from his face and he walked away. I found I could reduce a bully to tears with a few badly placed, unwise words. God used the book of Proverbs to change me. Proverbs 12:18 says, "The words of the reckless pierce like swords, but the tongue of the wise brings healing." How are you wielding your words? On the pathway to joy, let's use our lips to bring healing and life. And now, let's go make somebody's day.
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I think the younger generation is leading the way on this, and I'm so thankful. I'm trying to do this more often, too. I was in a waiting room the other day, and I looked around and thought, okay, I'm not going to go on my phone. I'm just going to wait, you know, and just kind of think about stuff. And I looked around, and almost everyone was on their phone except for one mid-20s person who had brought a crossword, like a paper crossword. And I was like, yes, bringing back the paper crossword. This is brilliant.

0: For some people, this is very familiar. I just read a statistic that said about 8 million Canadians spend an average of 20 hours a week being a caregiver for someone who is, struggling due to disease, disability, aging. And, you know, if that's your story, thank you for what you're doing. And for you, if it's not your story, maybe you know somebody who's in that situation. Did you know that there's things that are actually helpful that we could do to support caregivers? Offering to take care of, laundry or cleaning chores, something really practical. Shopping and cooking, bringing some meals over, mowing and yard work now that we're in that season. And if you live far away, even an in-home type of service, like if you can, you know, take care of a particular thing for them from far away, that does wonders to just free up a bit of their space and their energy for some of the caregiving they're doing. And it is so appreciated.
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0: now. I'm trying to, you know, wrap up my summer bucket list, but I keep having to add things. Like the Canadian Badlands Passion Play I just saw. It's on again this summer in Drumheller this July. So that looks like it might have to get right on there on that bucket list. Amazing.
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6: 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We all face them.
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0: 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And it just made a huge difference in a positive way in my life. So thank you so much. 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

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I'm Zach Thomas, and how was your weekend? Did you get up to anything fun? Or was it more of a let's get all these things done kind of weekend? Maybe it was a rest and recharge kind of weekend. Whatever it was, I hope you enjoyed it. Now let's be sure to make this week a productive one, and sometimes good music can help with that. More of that coming up next.

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2: 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I'm Stephanie Nicole with Food for Thought. 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

0: 90.5 Shine FM, safe and fun for the whole family. I'm Zach Thomas. Ephesians chapter 4, verse 29 says, "Do not let any unwholesome talk come out of your mouths, but only what is helpful for building others up according to their needs, that it may benefit those who listen." Amen to this. And never forget, our words have power. They have meaning. They matter. So how are we using our words today?
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1: This is John MacArthur with more Portraits of Grace. Religion comes in many forms. Almost every conceivable belief or behavior has been incorporated into some religious system at some point in time. But essentially, there are only two religions in the world: human achievement and divine accomplishment. The religion of human achievement says you can please God by your own merits and earn your salvation. The religion of divine accomplishment says you must trust in Jesus Christ alone for salvation. That's the way of the cross, the narrow way, the only way. You can't earn your way to heaven because Jesus Christ has already paid the price. You must simply trust in Him and rejoice in His provision. This is John MacArthur, praying you are continuing to be portraits of grace.
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4: 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We read in 1 John 1, verse 5, "This is the message we have heard from Him and proclaim to you, that God is light, and in Him there is no darkness at all." You know, we live in a world of shadows. You know, wherever the sunlight is blocked, that's where darkness falls. The worst darkness is internal. We live with the shadows of rebellion, ignorance, fear, evil intent, pride. These willful ways block the brightness of truth and goodness, and our darkness is our death. The message from Jesus is there is no gray in God. He is brilliance without shadow. 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For our murky world, Jesus has come, and He's light. 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
2: Is your heart soft toward the Lord? There's no doubt that life can throw us some really challenging curveballs at times that make us wonder, you know, is this really worth it all? Proverbs chapter 28, verse 14 says this: "Blessed is the one who always trembles before God, but whoever hardens their heart falls into trouble." When we find ourselves in a place where we're tempted to throw it all away, tempted to say, "No thanks, Lord," let's remember these words from Proverbs 28, 14, that hardening our heart will lead to trouble, but he is always worthy of our worship.
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0: 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And I'm thinking, you know, it's not random. 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
8: 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Ancient believers, including Christ, did not limit truth to face value statements. 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

0: 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I'm Zach Thomas. Is there technology from your childhood that kids today would just never understand? Like, I grew up in the age of Walkmans, cassette tapes, VHS. Like, imagine telling a kid, this tape here had a few songs on one side, then you'd flip it over and hear the other half. Or, this played a movie, and then you'd have to rewind the entire thing afterwards. It's amazing how much technology has advanced over the years.
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0: 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I'm Zach Thomas, and I know Mondays are often the toughest days, especially when we just had a nice weekend. But Monday is almost done, the work day is almost through. After today, the rest of the week will just feel like a breeze. Let's be sure to power through the rest of the day.
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I'm Zach Thomas, and we're getting closer to final exams for high school students. 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Allow the knowledge to absorb in your brain a little bit. 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
3: When there is a terrible crime done to the innocent in any community, or even when there is a personal crime done to you, there is a Bible verse that guides our response. Romans 12:19. Vengeance is the Lord's. This verse teaches us a couple of things. First, it warns us that most people respond to crime not with a desire for justice, but vindictiveness. A mob mentality comes in, and we desire to harm the criminal more than the criminal harmed you. And God says, beware of the vindictive heart. And secondly, the verse teaches us this, that God will hold to account the evils of this world. Even if the justice of the earth fails, God will not. He will repay and hold to account as the perfect judge all evil. And that is a comfort for the victims of evil in this world. Vengeance is the Lord's.
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0: Safe and fun for the whole family, 90.5 Shine FM. I'm Zach Thomas. Ephesians chapter 4, verse 29 says, "Do not let any unwholesome talk come out of your mouths, but only what is helpful for building others up according to their needs, that it may benefit those who listen." Amen to this today. Never forget, our words have meaning, they have power, and they matter. How are we using our words today?
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